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18: Goed dat je luistert naar de Grote Tech Show. Tech verandert onze wereld. 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
19: En Ben van der Burg.
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19: Dat is heel interessant.
18: Zeker, want dan gaat er van alles en nog wat. Dus volg de Grote Tech Show in je favoriete podcast-app. Maar nu gaan we naar Bellingcat. 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Of helpt het juist? And because he's from the UK, we'll be switching to English now. As we say, welcome to Bellingcat founder Elliot Higgins.
20: Thanks for having me on.
18: Thanks for being with us. You've made a name for yourself over the past 15 years, initially working as an open source intelligence investigator and fact checker yourself, having founded Bellingcat in 2014. So if we fly across, you've covered Syria, MH17, the assassination of Skripal, the Russian invasion in Ukraine, most recently the war in Iran. What's been the most pressing chapter?
20: I think going back to MH17, it was such a big moment, I think, for the whole open source community, not just Bellingcat, that it took open source investigation for something that really then was kind of still a bit of a weird hobby of oddballs on the internet to something that was increasingly recognized by journalism, but also as its value towards legal accountability. And that, I think, really was the catalyst for the increasing widespread adoption of open source investigation by journalism organizations, civil society actors, and human rights groups.
18: Yeah, but it's interesting because when you started, it was still probably not recognized at all by legacy media. That's the way we should talk about newspapers, radio, TV, etc. But for instance, looking back at Ukraine, I was already involved at Business News Radio, and OSINT was very much taken seriously at that point in time. But would you say it's taken seriously enough that everyone's adopting it, or are we still getting to grips with the power of OSINT?
20: I think after the Russian invasion of Ukraine, the official invasion in 2022, that there was certainly a lot more of open source investigation techniques being used by various organizations. It was definitely established then. Part of that was because we had spent the last few years training thousands of journalists and civil society actors to do open source investigation.
18: Yeah, through the way you've been doing it.
20: Yeah, because that's always been the intent of Bellingcat. You know, when I launched it, I didn't have many big ideas, but one of them was to spread the use of open source investigation by creating case studies and leading by example, really. And over the years, we've turned that into training, collaboration, and other ways of spreading that information to both the kind of legacy media, but new media organizations and different kinds of groups that are emerging in this internet era.
21: So is it more the technique of how you use the open source intelligence, or is it more the legal stuff? What is most pressing? What is the most important thing you need to have?
20: It's really, I think really what's pressing at the moment is understanding the shift in audiences, because we're no longer in an environment where, you know, you can find audiences in one place. Like in the kind of Twitter era, that was a really big part of our audience because you had the journalists there, the experts, the public, but that's become increasingly splintered. So what's actually quite pressing at the moment is even being able to find audiences who are interested in your stuff. And for us, that's really then being led by looking at partnerships with other organizations who have those audiences already. And that can look like a few different things. So we were doing investigation into ICE raids in California, and there we worked with a local news organization called Cal Matters. So we were doing the kind of open source analysis and collection, but they were on the ground able to follow up what we were identifying. And they already had a local audience who were interested in that. In another situation, recently we published an investigation into the Kinahan drug cartel, which we did with the Irish Times in Ireland. But we also worked with a YouTube channel called Search Party. And they produced videos that are kind of 10, 15 minutes long, nice production values to an audience who wants stuff on crime, sports, and drugs. And there they got about, I think, already about 2 million views on that video. And I've had people come to me saying, I discovered your work through that video. So that we aren't paying them to do that. They're getting the content from it. They're getting a way to bring the audience a new way of reporting. But that's one of the big challenges that I think a lot of organizations are facing at the moment. How do you operate in a splintered environment?
18: Yeah, so you've become a bit of an intelligence supplier to all kinds of news outlets, if I may, and also training them to do the work themselves in the long run. But if we talk about your organization, as you mentioned, Bellingcat is registered as a Dutch entity. You're funded by a variety of charities, including the Dutch National Lottery, in fact. Now, Dutch media outlet Follow the Money reported you had 10 million euros in revenue in 2024. Does that cover everything you need to do and want to do?
20: Well, I mean, it's a challenge at the moment. The one thing that's really had a big impact on our sector is the USAID funding cuts.
18: Right.
20: Because by some estimates, that could be 25 to 40% of the global funding for non-profit journalism. And that's had a huge impact in the global south already, where there's a lot of organizations that really relied on getting that money directly. But then you have a second order effect that now in that whole funding ecosystem, there's less money. So it's become really, really competitive. And you have to think of different ways of raising money, because we did have that one good year, but you know, we're also now having a bad year because of those funding cuts and the pressure on funders. So yeah, we're launching a kind of membership program, not to close off content on the site, but just so there's a supporters program so people can, who want, you know, good journalism like Bellingcat producers, have a way to fund us. So it's being diverse is something, both in terms of audience and how you fundraise, is something that's, you know, really essential, I think, for our kind of organization.
18: Yeah.
20: We're very careful about our money. Any money we make in excess, we kind of put away for a rainy day, because we've been sued in the past. There's funding issues.
21: Legal
20: as well.
21: Stuff also, of course.
20: Yeah, so we always have to have a protection against, you know, yeah, all these things that could turn up. I mean, if you look at what's happening in the US at the moment, I mean, we're already being targeted in the US by people at the State Department.
21: Yeah.
20: And you've seen plenty of organizations who now have these court cases that are unfair and won't succeed, but it still costs you a huge sum of money to fight those.
18: Yeah, so that's still the legal protection, if you will. You obviously use a lot of imagery shared across the internet, including social media, to cross-reference stuff. That's part of OSINT. But we have so much AI-generated content in the mix these days that probably not just adds to the importance of your work, and we'll get to that as well, but hinders your fact-checking as well, because how can you know for sure that this image can still be used for reference?
20: Yes, yeah, so
18: for instance,
20: it's always been a challenge because you've had the risk of photoshopped, misattributed imagery, so on and so forth. Yeah. So there's already techniques in place. The one thing I do worry about is I'm seeing some AIs that can handle kind of camera movements within a space and can be trained off over imagery. So if you have street view imagery, you train an AI, you know, quite straightforward, to say recreate this scene, and then you can start moving the camera about in it. Because we're looking often for that kind of street view reference imagery. That could be something that becomes a risk. But then you're still dealing with other information, like, you know, what is there people on the ground reporting this? Is there local news in the area? So on and so forth. So there's other sources you need to check. But, you know, with anything, you always need to double check your, you know, the images you're seeing, because there's other ways to fake them, not just AI.
18: Yeah. But for instance, you are able to recognize certain AI-generated content to point it out as a fake. And the most notable case in the Netherlands, in fact, is a story published by The Telegraph last month about evacuation flights. I can see you laughing already.
20: Yeah.
18: With seats selling for up to $2,000. And you pointed that out as a fake story. What's been key in spotlighting something like that?
20: I mean, sometimes it's just looking at an image, because we've looked at vast amounts of AI images between us.
18: Yeah.
20: And just, there's just kind of almost subconscious tells you can start seeing that makes you think there's something up about this image. Like, I think in that one, it was the view of the buildings in the background just didn't seem to be
21: the earring.
18: Right. Was that you or your team's first impression, or did that take in-depth research?
20: I think you get, I won't say a vibe, but you recognize AI images.
18: Still do.
20: They still have a bit of an energy about them, if you know what I mean.
18: Yeah.
20: And then you start looking at the details and say, and then you start, you know, like the earring and the clove merging into stuff. And then you look at the background imagery and you think, okay, can we find something that matches it? And then you realize there's like no building that would give that kind of angle on that view. So all those little things start mounting up, and then you can say this is not a true image.
18: Yeah.
20: But it is getting harder and harder. And we've seen over the last 2 or 3 years how quickly that quality has changed. I remember I did a thread, I think it was 3 years ago, when I think it was Midjourney 3 came out, and I thought it would be amusing. It was at the time There are claims Donald Trump was being arrested.
18: Somebody
20: said, whilst you're making...
21: Yeah, with the handcuffs.
20: I turned it into a... it was really for me to test out the capabilities of Midjourney Free. And this was before everyone was freaking out about these fake images. And thanks to me, they started freaking out about the fake images. Because I did a whole storyline on Twitter of basically it was the Shawshank Redemption, but with Donald Trump. And he kind of escaped and ran out and went to McDonald's. And it was obviously a bit. So I didn't think anything of it. And no one shared it as a genuine image. But it was so realistic, people freaked out about it. And then you had the Pope in a puffer jacket.
18: Yes, remember that? Days
21: later. Really important.
20: And I still today get letters asking for permission to use those images in some academic book or news article about AI-generated imagery from across the world. It's like my biggest cultural contribution to stupid images.
18: Was AI-generated images.
20: Yeah.
18: At the same, we could point back before the Gen AI hype. I mean, looking at everything that's had an impact on what you're doing. I mean, you've also stated in some publications, we could point back at the Iraq war, at COVID times, at Trump's rhetoric over the past 10 years. But then there's the augmentation impact of algorithmic timelines on social media platforms. What's been the biggest factor and how does that size up to the impact of AI?
20: I think it's very easy to point out algorithms and say, oh, it's all algorithms that are making people go crazy and believe in conspiracy theories. But this always begins with a sense of betrayal or a loss of trust in some institution for some reason. That's always at the core of this. It can be something that's genuine, it can be something that's not, and it creates a kind of demand for other information. I think when we're dealing with conspiracy theories and, you know, the far right and far left and all these issues, we treat it like it's a supply side issue, that there's bad information out. Then with conspiracy theories and, you know, the far right and far left and all these issues, we treat it like it's a

0: they get this sense of humiliation and betrayal from the people who are supposed to support them. So then they find an alternative health community that exists online that offers them answers, yeah. but it also offers them a community who've gone through similar traumatic experiences.
1: And it resonates with them.
0: And it reinforces it as well. Yeah. So it creates this kind of recursive loop. And the problem is then, as you're over time exposed to this and you have more of these bad experiences and you see other people's bad experiences, it opens you up to even more and more radical ideas. It kind of filters you towards the most extreme version of beliefs you can hold. Yeah. So you may have started off thinking that vaccines might not be safe, but then you might end up reading stuff about Bill Gates putting microchips in vaccines yeah. and how 5G towers are yeah. going to activate them, and then you're burning them down.
1: Yeah.
0: And to you, that's a logical journey that you've gone through. And this is the other problem we make. We treat these people as illogical actors. But within the information environment that they're in, it's logical. And because we have an algorithmically mediated environment that serves them, content that's emotionally engaging, that is designed specifically for them, yeah. that people produce that content genuinely or for monetization or for other purposes,
1: yeah.
0: it's a really poisonous ecosystem. And we don't create alternatives to that.
1: Yeah.
0: We just let the internet be the internet. And the internet, in those terms, is awful.
2: Yeah. Okay. Great analysis, in my opinion. How? What kind of factors can we change to make it better?
1: Realistically.
0: I mean, we do a lot of this kind of work practically. It is about saying, okay, how do we create these alternative spaces for people to go to ultimately? Right. And what are the values of those spaces as well? Does the methodology have primacy there? Is, you know, like on our Discord server, it is about that methodology being what we build our identity around. It's not a pre-assumed conclusion about something.
1: Right.
0: So there's kind of values associated with that. I think as well, education has to be a really big part of this, not just in terms of here's how you do fact check a headline or do a source investigation, but how do we instill critical thinking skills about this information environment?
1: Yeah.
0: We don't live in the kind of top-down, elite-controlled system that we used to live in, where the public were merely recipients of information. The public are now not only the distributors and creators of information, they're the infrastructure itself.
1: Right.
0: And there's almost like a merging between the kind of social media platforms and the public itself.
1: Yeah.
0: So we need to really think about education on those terms as well. And that's not to turn everyone into a news influencer, but educate them around, okay, this is actually what the internet does to you.
1: Yeah.
0: And you can see the impact of that, you know, anecdotally. I mean, my daughter's 14 and she's very much in her generation, kind of flooded with social media. You have to have a smartphone. It's part of your social group. But my son, who's 11 years old, those kids don't get smartphones. They're not allowed so much on social media yeah. because their parents are more aware of that. So education does work with parents. They have to have that responsibility and understanding of the damage.
1: Yeah.
0: But we also need to work through schools to build knowledge within students, yeah. also within teachers, because they're on the front lines of this. They're yeah. the ones who are seeing this information.
1: But would that then mostly equate to what we call media wisdom in the Netherlands? But because I've also seen a recent publication co-written by you that we should encourage everyone in society to be verifying information all the time to a certain extent.
0: Well, because now we are all the distributors of this information.
1: Yes.
0: We are the distribution industry.
1: But how do we get everyone in society to start to have this conscience and then at least the basic skills to be verifying
0: all
1: the time?
0: Well, we need to explain. These are core democratic values in this society. We think about democracy and how, you know, democracy seems to be in a lot of trouble at the moment. And I think there's good reasons for that because, you know, I mean, there is these institutional betrayals that people feel. Mm. Things like austerity, for example. And there's certainly, I think, a social contract that is based around meritocracy, that we're told that if we work hard, mm-hmm. the government is going to create you opportunities through education, through jobs, for you that to work. In reality, you've got people working three jobs just to make ends
1: yep.
0: meet.
1: Yep.
0: And that is a kind of social contract that's been broken at scale. So people are now looking for alternatives. And what groups offer that are authoritarian, populist and conspiratorial in nature is a sense of belonging, empowerment, certainty. It's kind of, there's this concept of having too much freedom that kind of emerged yeah. in the post-World War II era.
2: Yeah, but the solution is always education. The solution is always regulation that we regulate big tech. And it's always that the technology will evolve and make it sometimes better and sometimes worse. But that are broad terms.
0: Yeah, and this is the thing. It's kind of, I look a lot at the kind of interwar period where, the UK and the US, after World War I, they recognised there was a lot of betrayal of public trust from the government, from the media. So they improved democracy. They made it more inclusive.

0: narrative. They spread the vote. They created public interest media in the UK with the BBC. And that created kind of democratic substrate, democratic infrastructure. Yeah. But in that moment, the public couldn't own printing presses. They couldn't participate in the distribution of information. Now we live in a very different period. The public can be part of that. So we can't just start kind of think this whole model of like we have the institutions, the media, the government as being separate from the public. We are now kind of in the same system together. So we need to build around those ideas. I'm not saying that everyone should become an open source investigator. I mean, obviously people have other things to do, but we can kind of give those, create those opportunities that we create communities where this happens. So, you know, we talk about the Discord server, that's an online space, but right. we are also working with universities to create open source investigation training material and create investigative hubs there. And the goal there is for the students to investigate things that interest them and in the long term connect them to local media, communities and civil society actors to create kind of support for investigations in those communities
1: yeah.
0: and build those communities and those bonds that for me are so important in this era. We need those real world bonds, those real world communities, because the spaces that exist online for those communities are generally quite unhealthy for yeah. democracy. So we need to kind of take this as an opportunity to kind of build these spaces, build these communities. And it is possible. Doing it at scale may be a challenge. I mean, there's only one Bellingcat, you know.
1: Yeah.
0: You might make, you know, 10 million euros, as you said, or whatever it may be. But, you know, it's still, you know, against tech billionaires who've got their thumb on the scale yeah. for all these different platforms.
1: Yeah.
0: How do you create alternatives to that, but also recognize that this is, you know, these platforms are where people don't just get information, but they do e-commerce and, you know, their lives are so intertwined with it. They keep in contact with their friends and family. We need to create alternatives to that that not necessarily replace those, but at least give a healthier space for people to express those feelings, those ideas, and participate.
1: Yeah, but what I am hearing you say is that the solution lies in a bottom-up approach across the board in getting everyone, especially the younger generations, awareness raised and getting them, you know, to recognize any sort of content, speak out about it. That will take time.
0: Mm.
1: Are you hopeful we will see an improvement in the situation across the board?
2: Do you see an improvement?
1: That's the first question.
0: To an extent, but it is going to still being outpaced by kind of the worst side of things. It's like, you know, the younger generation at my kids' school are less on smartphones, but yeah. there's still damage that's already being done.
1: Yeah.
0: I think when we talk about solutions that are like, oh, algorithmic transparency, I think that's, I mean, okay, great. The algorithms are still there and it's still yeah. messing up people's minds.
1: Yeah, still so ineffective.
0: And honestly, I don't think that many people would opt out of algorithms day to day. Now, yeah. if you're a specialist and you're doing research, sure, but if you're just somebody who wants to scroll through and see stuff you like,
1: yeah,
0: no.
1: Well, though I should add, in the Netherlands, thanks to Bits of Freedom, we now do have the choice, if you're on Instagram, to just have your following feed. And if that would have a precedent effect, and in the next couple of years, at least in Europe, for instance, you see that everywhere. We're starting to get there, I would argue.
0: I think that's really important. And it's kind of like, we need to understand what the actual impact of this is like. It's like people are talking about the social media ban for 16-year-olds in Australia, how that doesn't really work. But
1: yes.
0: that's something that may work in 5 or 6 years' time when you get the younger kids who aren't being given smartphones straight away.
1: Yeah.
0: Like in the UK, some people are proposing that we have a kind of, there used to be these National Health Service glasses that kids used to get. They were cheap, but
1: yes.
0: widely available. What about a kind of a national dumb phone that kids get when they're like 12 or 13?
1: Sure.
0: It's just like one of those old Nokias, you know. Mm. Give that out to everyone. Give them a little bit of credit so they don't need to have these smartphones to keep in contact with their mum and dad. Because that's the excuse. It's like, oh, I can't get in touch with my kid. Which is, you know, I managed to survive when I was young. That phone
1: we all did in the day.
0: It's a different world. But I think, you know, there's another proposal. But we need to do this. We tend to talk about this stuff a lot. I was at an event recently and there were various policymaker types there. And people were talking about what civil society are doing. And he says, it's really great you're doing all this, but there's just not enough of it.
1: No.
0: And there needs to be more of it. And everyone was kind of like, well, how is there going to be more of it if no one's supporting the more of it? Because at the moment, what is getting support are, you know, tech billionaires throwing money into right-wing organizations that are wrecking everything around us. Because what they want is this kind of version of the world where they're kind of tech overlords.
1: Yeah, yeah.
0: And they kind of use Curtis Yarvin, for example.
1: Yeah.
0: People call him like an intellectual leader. He's more of an intellectual excuse. They want to do this stuff, so they found some COD philosopher to justify the reasons for doing it.
1: Yeah. Yeah.
0: But if you look at, you know, what they're proposing, it's a form of kind of techno-feudal capitalism,
1: yeah,
0: which would be a nightmare for us all to live in.
1: Yeah.
0: So where's the pushback against that? Where's the kind of deeper thinking about why our democracies are failing? And it's not because there's lots of disinformation and we're being tricked into believing false stuff. It's because people feel that their institutions have betrayed them, that when they look for an alternative space to find those, they only find those spaces on the internet that generally are populist and conspiratorial in nature, and then that drives these political parties. And the algorithms feed us stuff that enrages us, that engages us.
1: Yeah. Thank you for this conversation, Bellingcat founder Elliot Higgins. Tot zover voor nu. Luister de Grote Tech Show juist ook als podcast via de app die jij gebruikt voor je podcast. 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
7: Goed dat je luistert naar de Grote Tech Show. Tech verandert onze wereld. 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
8: En Ben van der Burg.
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8: Belangrijk, hè?
7: Heel belangrijk.
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7: Zeker, want dan gaat er van alles en nog wat. Dus volg de Grote Tech Show in je favoriete podcast-app. Maar nu gaan we naar Bellingcat. 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En in hoeverre bedreigt de enorme opkomst van AI hun werkwijze? Of helpt het juist? And because he's from the UK, we'll be switching to English now. As we say, welcome to Bellingcat founder Elliot Higgins.
9: Thanks for having me on.
7: Thanks for being with us. You've made a name for yourself over the past 15 years, initially working as an open source intelligence investigator and fact checker yourself, having founded Bellingcat in 2014. So if we fly across, you've covered Syria, MH17, the assassination of Skripal, the Russian invasion in Ukraine, most recently the war in Iran. What's been the most pressing chapter?
9: I think going back to MH17, it was such a big moment, I think, for the whole open source community, not just Bellingcat, that it took open source investigation for something that really then was kind of still a bit of a weird hobby of oddballs on the internet to something that was increasingly recognized by journalism, but also as its value towards legal accountability. And that, I think, really was the catalyst for the increasing widespread adoption of open source investigation by journalism organizations, civil society actors, and human rights groups.
7: Yeah, but it's interesting because when you started, it was still probably not recognized at all by legacy media. That's the way we should talk about newspapers, radio, TV, etc. But for instance, looking back at the Ukraine, I was already involved at Business News Radio, and OSINT was very much taken seriously at that point in time. Would you say it's taken seriously enough that everyone's adopting it, or are we still getting to grips with the power of OSINT?
9: I think after the Russian invasion of Ukraine, the official invasion in 2022, that there was certainly a lot more of open source investigation techniques being used by various organizations. It was definitely established then. Part of that was because we had spent the last few years training thousands of journalists and civil society actors to do open source investigation.
7: Yeah, through the way you've been doing it.
9: Yeah, because that's always been at the intent of Bellingcat. You know, when I launched it, I didn't have many big ideas, but one of them was to spread the use of open source investigation by creating case studies and leading by example, really. And over the years, we've turned that into training, collaboration, and other ways of spreading that information to both the kind of legacy media, but new media organizations and different kinds of groups that are emerging in this internet era.
8: So is it more the technique of how you use the open source intelligence, or is it more the legal stuff? What is most pressing? What is the most important thing you need to have?
9: It's really, I think really what's pressing at the moment is understanding the shift in audiences, because we're no longer in an environment where, you know, you can find audiences in one place. Like in the kind of Twitter era, that was a really big part of our audience because you had the journalists there, the experts, the public, but that's become increasingly splintered. So what's actually quite pressing at the moment is even being able to find audiences to who are interested in your stuff. And for us, that's really then being led by looking at partnerships with other organizations who have those audiences already. And that can look like a few different things. So we were doing investigation into ICE raids in California, and then we worked with a local news organization called Cal Matters. So we were doing the kind of open source analysis and collection, but they were on the ground able to follow up what we were identifying. And they already had a local audience who were interested in that. In another situation, recently we published an investigation into the Kinahan drug cartel, which we did with the Irish Times in Ireland. But we also worked with a YouTube channel called Search Party. And they produced videos that are kind of 10, 15 minutes long, nice production values to an audience who wants stuff on crime, sports, and drugs. And there they got about, I think, already about 2 million views on that video. And I've had people come to me saying, I discovered your work through that video. So that we aren't paying them to do that. They're getting the content from it. They're getting a way to bring the audience a new way of reporting. But that's one of the big challenges that I think a lot of organizations are facing at the moment. How do you operate in a splintered environment?
7: Yeah, so you've become a bit of an intelligence supplier to all kinds of news outlets, if I may, and also training them to do the work themselves in the long run. But if we talk about your organization, as you mentioned, Bellingcat is registered as a Dutch entity. You're funded by a variety of charities, including the Dutch National Lottery, in fact. Now, Dutch media outlet Follow the Money reported you had 10 million euros in revenue in 2024. Does that cover everything you need to do and want to do?
9: Well, I mean, it's a challenge at the moment. The one thing that's really had a big impact on our sector is the USAID funding cuts.
7: Right.
9: Because by some estimates, that could be 25 to 40% of the global funding for nonprofit journalism. And that's had a huge impact in the global south already, where there's a lot of organizations that really relied on getting that money directly. But then you have a second order effect that now in that whole funding ecosystem, there's less money. So it's become really, really competitive. And you have to think of different ways of raising money, because we did have that one good year, but you know, we're also now having a bad year because of those funding cuts and the pressure on funders. So
7: yeah,
9: we're launching a kind of membership program, not to close off content on the site, but just so there's a supporters program so people can, who want, you know, good journalism like Bellingcat producers, have a way to fund us. So it's being diverse is something, both in terms of audience and how you fundraise, is something that's, you know, really essential, I think, for our kind of organization.
7: Yeah.
9: We're very careful about our money. Any money we make in excess, we kind of put away for a rainy day, because we've been sued in the past. There's funding issues.
8: Legal
9: as well.
8: Stuff also, of course.
9: Yeah, so we always have to have a protection against, you know, all these things that could turn up. I mean, if you look at what's happening in the US at the moment, I mean, we're already being targeted in the US by people at the State Department.
8: Yeah.
9: And you've seen plenty of organizations who now have these court cases that are unfair and won't succeed, but it still costs you a huge sum of money to fight those.
7: Yeah, so that's still the legal protection, if you will. You obviously use a lot of imagery shared across the internet, including social media, to cross-reference stuff. That's part of OSINT. But we have so much AI-generated content in the mix these days that probably not just adds to the importance of your work, and we'll get to that as well, but hinders your fact-checking as well. Because how can you know for sure that this image can still be used for reference? For instance?
9: It's always been a challenge because you've had the risk of photoshopped, misattributed imagery, so on and so forth. Yeah. There's already techniques in place. The one thing I do worry about is I'm seeing some AIs that can handle kind of camera movements within a space and can be trained off over imagery. So if you have street view imagery, you train an AI, quite straightforward, say recreate this scene, and then you can start moving a camera about in it. Because we're looking often for that kind of street view reference imagery. That could be something that becomes a risk. But then you're still dealing with other information like, what is there people on the ground reporting this? Is there local news in the area? So on and so forth. So there's other sources you need to check. But, with anything, you always need to double check your, the images you're seeing because there's other ways to fake them, not just AI.
7: Yeah. But, for instance, you are able to recognize certain AI-generated content to point it out as a fake. And the most notable case in the Netherlands, in fact, is a story published by The Telegraph last month about evacuation flights. I can see you laughing already with seats selling for up to $2,000. And you pointed that out as a fake story. What's been key in spotlighting something like that?
9: I mean, sometimes it's just looking at an image because we've looked at vast amounts of AI images between us.
7: Yeah.
9: And just, there's just kind of almost subconscious tells you can start seeing that makes you think there's something up about this image. Like, I think in that one, it was the view of the buildings in the background just didn't seem to be
10: the earring.
7: Right. Well, was that your team's first impression or did that take in-depth research?
9: I think you get, I wouldn't say a vibe, but you recognize AI images.
7: Still do.
9: They still have a bit of an energy about them, if you know what I mean.
7: Yeah.
9: And then you start looking at the details and say, and then you start, like the earring and the clove merging into stuff. And then you look at the background imagery and you think, okay, can we find something that matches it? And then you realize there's like no building that would give that kind of angle on that view. So all those little things start mounting up and then you can say this is not a true image.
7: Yeah.
9: But it is getting harder and harder. And we've seen over the last 2 or 3 years how quickly that quality has changed. I remember I did a thread, I think it was 3 years ago, when I think it was Midjourney 3 came out, and I thought it would be amusing. It was at the time there were claims Donald Trump was being arrested.
7: Somebody
9: said, whilst you're making...
10: Yeah, with the handcuffs.
9: I turned it into... it was really for me to test out the capabilities of Midjourney 3, and this was before everyone was freaking out about these fake images. And thanks to me, they started freaking out about the fake images, because I did a whole storyline on Twitter of basically it was the Shawshank Redemption, but with Donald Trump, and he kind of escaped and ran out and went to McDonald's. And it was obviously a bit. So I didn't think anything of it. And no one shared it as a genuine image, but it was so realistic, people freaked out about it. And then you had the Pope in a puffer jacket.
7: Yes,
10: remember that. Really important.
9: And I still today get letters asking for permission to use those images in some academic book or news article about AI-generated imagery from across the world. It's like my biggest cultural contribution to stupid images.
7: Was AI-generated images.
9: Yeah.
7: At the same, we could point back before the Gen AI hype. I mean, looking at everything that's had an impact on what you're doing. I mean, you've also stated in some publications, we could point back at the Iraq war, at COVID times, at Trump's rhetoric over the past 10 years. But then there's the augmentation impact of algorithmic timelines on social media platforms. What's been the biggest factor and how does that size up to the impact of AI?
9: I think it's very easy to point out algorithms and say, oh, it's all algorithms that are making people go crazy and believe in conspiracy theories. But this always begins with a sense of betrayal or loss of trust in some institution for some reason. That's always at the core of this. It can be something that's genuine, it can be something that's not, and it creates a kind of demand for other information. I think when we're dealing with conspiracy theories and, the far right and far left and all these issues, we treat it like it's a supply side issue, that there's bad information out there. It might be coming from a foreign actor or a conspiracy theorist, but if we can get rid of that and replace it with good information, that solves the issue. But the problem is, that's not really the whole story. There's a demand for this because people feel they lose trust in institutions. And we often think of it in terms of, say the conflict in Syria and the chemical weapon denialists who just say this is Iraq all over again, which is a legitimate concern. But you can also look at it like the alternative health community, where you have women who often get poor health care, their concerns are dismissed, they get this sense of humiliation and betrayal from the people who are supposed to support them. So then they find an alternative health community that exists online that offers them answers, but it also offers them a community who've gone through similar traumatic experiences.
7: And it resonates with them.
9: And it reinforces it as well. Yeah. So it creates this kind of recursive loop. And the problem is then, as you're over time exposed to this, and you have more of these bad experiences, and you see other people's bad experiences, it opens you up to even more and more radical ideas. It kind of filters you towards the most extreme version of beliefs you can hold. Yep. So you may have started off thinking that vaccines might not be safe, but then you might end up reading stuff about Bill Gates putting microchips in vaccines and how 5G towers are going to activate them, and then you're burning them down.
7: Yeah.
9: And to you, that's a logical journey that you've gone through. And this is the other problem we make. We treat these people as illogical actors. But within the information environment that they're in, it's logical. And because we have an algorithmically mediated environment that serves them, content that's emotionally engaging, that is designed specifically for them, that people produce that content genuinely or for monetization or for other purposes, it's a really poisonous ecosystem. And we don't create alternatives to that.
7: Yeah.
9: We just let the internet be the internet. And the internet, in those terms, is awful.
8: Yeah. Okay. Great analysis, in my opinion. How? What kind of factors can we change to make it better?
7: Realistically.
9: Realistically. I mean, we do a lot of this kind of work practically. It is about saying, okay, how do we create these alternative spaces for people to go to ultimately? Right. And what are the values of those spaces as well? Does the methodology have primacy there? Is, like on our Discord server, it is about that methodology being what we build our identity around. It's not a pre-assumed conclusion about something.
7: Right.
9: So there's kind of values associated with that. I think as well, education has to be a really big part of this, not just in terms of here's how you do fact check a headline or do a source investigation, but how do we instill critical thinking skills about this information environment?
7: Yeah.
9: We don't live in the kind of top-down, elite-controlled system that we used to live in, where the public were merely recipients of information. The public are now not only the distributors and creators of information, they're the infrastructure itself.
7: Right.
9: And there's almost like a merging between the kind of social media platforms and the public itself.
7: Yeah.
9: So we need to really think about education on those terms as well. And that's not to turn everyone into a news influencer, but educate them around, okay, this is actually what the internet does to you.
7: Yeah.
9: And you can see the impact of that, anecdotally. I mean, my daughter's 14 and she's very much in her generation. And you can see the impact of that, anecdotally. I mean, my daughter's 14 and she's very much in

0: in the Netherlands. Although, but because I've also seen a recent publication co-written by you that we should encourage everyone in society to be verifying information all the time to a certain extent.
1: Well, because now we are all the distributors of this information.
0: Yes.
1: We are the distribution industry.
0: But how do we get everyone in society to start to have this conscience and then at least the basic skills to be verifying
1: all
0: the time?
1: Well, we need to explain. These are core democratic values in this society. We think about democracy and how, you know, democracy seems to be in a lot of trouble at the moment. And I think there's good reasons for that because, you know, I mean, there is these institutional betrayals that people feel. Mm. Things like austerity, for example. And there's certainly, I think, a social contract that is based around meritocracy, that we're told that if we work hard, the government is going to create you opportunities through education, through jobs, for you that to work. But in reality, you've got people working free jobs just to make ends meet.
0: Yeah.
1: And that is a kind of social contract that's been kind of broken at scale. So people are now looking for alternatives. And what groups offer that are authoritarian, populist, and conspiratorial in nature is a sense of belonging, empowerment, certainty. It's kind of, you know, there's this concept of having too much freedom that kind of emerged in the post-World War II era.
2: Yeah, but the solution is always education. The solution is always regulation, that we regulate big tech. And it's always that the technology will evolve and make it sometimes better and sometimes worse. But that are broad terms.
1: Yeah, and this is the thing. It's kind of, I look a lot at the kind of interwar period where, you know, the UK and the US, after World War One, they recognised there was a lot of betrayal of public trust from the government, from the media. So they improved democracy. They made it more inclusive. They spread the vote. They created public interest media in the UK with the BBC. And that created kind of democratic substrate, democratic infrastructure. Yeah. But in that moment, the public couldn't own printing presses. They couldn't participate in the distribution of information. Now we live in a very different period. The public can be part of that. So we can't just start kind of think this whole model of like we have the institutions, the media, the government as being separate from the public. We are now kind of in the same system together. So we need to build around those ideas. I'm not saying that everyone should become an open source investigator. I mean, obviously people have other things to do, but we can kind of create those opportunities that we create communities where this happens. So, you know, we talk about the Discord server, that's an online space, but we are also working with universities to create open source investigation training material and create investigative hubs there. And the goal there is for the students to investigate things that interest them and in the long term connect them to local media, communities and civil society actors to create kind of support for investigations in those communities and build those communities and those bonds that for me are so important in this area. We need those real world bonds, those real world communities, because the spaces that exist online for those communities are generally quite unhealthy for democracy. So we need to kind of take this as an opportunity to kind of build these spaces, build these communities. And it is possible. Doing it at scale may be a challenge. I mean, there's only one Bellingcat, you know.
0: Yeah.
1: You might make, you know, 10 million euros, he said, or whatever it may be, but, you know, it's still, you know, against tech billionaires who've got their thumb on the scale for all these different platforms.
0: Yeah.
1: How do you create alternatives to that, but also recognize that this is, you know, these platforms are where people don't just get information, but they do e-commerce and, you know, their lives are so intertwined with it. They keep in contact with their friends and family. We need to create alternatives to that not necessarily replace those, but at least give a healthier space for people to express those feelings, those ideas, and participate.
0: Yeah, but what I am hearing you say is that the solution lies in a bottom-up approach across the board in getting everyone, especially the younger generations, awareness raised and getting them, you know, to recognize any sort of content, speak out about it. That will take time.
1: Hmm.
0: Are you hopeful we will see an improvement in the situation across the board?
2: Do you see an improvement?
0: That's the first question.
1: Yeah. To an extent, but it is going to still being outpaced by kind of the worst side of things. It's like, you know, the younger generation at my kids' school are less on smartphones, but there's still damage that's already being done.
0: Yeah.
1: I think when we talk about solutions that are like, oh, algorithmic transparency, I think that's, I mean, okay, great. The algorithm is still there and it's still messing up people's minds.
0: Yeah, so ineffective.
1: And honestly, I don't think that many people would opt out of algorithms day to day. Now, if you're a specialist and you're doing research, sure, but if you're just somebody who wants to scroll through and see stuff you like, No.
0: Well, though I should add, in the Netherlands, thanks to Bits of Freedom, we now do have the choice, if you're on Instagram, to just have your following feed. And if that would have a precedent effect, and in the next couple of years, at least in Europe,

0: Europe, for instance, you see that everywhere. We're starting to get there, I would argue.
1: I think that's really important. And it's kind of like, we need to understand what the actual impact of this is like. It's like people are talking about the social media ban for 16-year-olds in Australia, how that doesn't really work. But
0: yes,
1: that's something that may work in 5 or 6 years' time when you get the younger kids who aren't being given smartphones straight away.
0: Yeah.
1: Like in the UK, some people are proposing that we have a kind of... there used to be these National Health Service glasses that kids used to get. They were cheap, but widely available. What about a kind of a national dumb phone that kids get when they're like 12 or 13?
0: Sure.
1: It's just like one of those old Nokias, you know. Mm. Give that out to everyone. Give them a little bit of credit so they don't need to have these smartphones to keep in contact with their mum and dad, because that's the excuse. It's like, oh, I can't get in touch with my kid. Which is, you know, I managed to survive when I was young. That phone
0: we
1: okay.
0: all did in the day.
1: It's a different world. But I think, you know, there's another proposal, but we need to do this. We tend to talk about this stuff a lot. I was at an event recently and there were various policymaker types there and people were talking about what civil society are doing, and he says, it's really great you're doing all this, but there's just not enough of it.
0: No.
1: And there needs to be more of it. And everyone was kind of like, well, how's there going to be more of it if no one's supporting the more of it? Because at the moment, what is getting support are, you know, tech billionaires throwing money into right-wing organizations that are wrecking everything around us. Because what they want is this kind of version of the world where they're kind of tech overlords. And they kind of use Curtis Yarvin, for example.
0: Yep.
1: People call him like an intellectual leader. He's more of an intellectual excuse. They want to do this stuff, so they found some COD philosopher to justify the reasons for doing it.
0: Yeah.
1: If you look at, you know, what they're proposing, it's a form of kind of techno-feudal capitalism, which would be a nightmare for us all to live in.
0: Yeah.
1: So where's the pushback against that? Where's the kind of deeper thinking about why our democracies are failing? And it's not because there's lots of disinformation and we're being tricked into believing false stuff. It's because people feel that their institutions have betrayed them, that when they look for an alternative space to find those, they only find those spaces on the internet that generally are populist and conspiratorial in nature. And then that drives these political parties. And the algorithms feed us stuff that enrages us, that engages us.
0: Yeah. Thank you for this conversation, Bellingcat founder Elliot Higgins. Tot zover voor nu. Luister de Grote Tech Show juist ook als podcast via de app die jij gebruikt voor je podcast. En vanaf elke donderdag hoor je daar ook de analyses van Ben en mij over wat er verder speelt in de wereld van tech. 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Dag.
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4: Luister naar de leukste vrijdagmiddagborrel van Nederland. Als je de Friday Move hebt gehoord, dan is je weekend pas begonnen. 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